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0: We will be talking about ETFs, the world of investing. That's what I like to talk about. We'll probably talk about horses and dressage a fair amount.
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3: Hey, this is Jamie Loftus, and this is my new weekly show, 16th Minute of Fame. The podcast where every episode, I take a closer look at an internet character of the day. Who were they? What made them so notorious? How did the internet, or sometimes the algorithm, choose them? And what does a person do when they're suddenly confronted with more attention than the human psyche can handle? Take The Dress, a story that went uber viral in early 2015 in spite of being, well, kind of a boring optical illusion. A mother of the bride in Scotland took a picture of a dress she was thinking about wearing to her daughter's wedding. But she saw the dress as blue with black lace, and her daughter saw it as white with gold lace. One BuzzFeed post later, every single person on the internet was talking about the dress. But to me, the dress is a story about the last couple of months when the internet was still sort of fun. It was shortly before the stories that spread across the internet stopped being driven by exploited millennials with useless arts degrees and started being decided by algorithms hell-bent on growing internet usership at all costs. And on a long enough timeline, the story of the dress is one entangled with abuse and media exploitation. Internet history is a tricky thing to be invested in. It feels like every time a bad with business billionaire buys up another platform, history starts being erased. With the team at Cool Zone Media, we're taking these characters' 16th minute of fame to see what their moment meant to them and what it says about us.
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9: Hello.
8: Game of the week in the NFL. We'll get to the game of the week in college football coming up in a little bit. Rams and the Giants Monday night, and big news all around this game today. The Rams look like they're getting Aaron Donald back. His plan is to play on Monday. Good news. Bad news, Puka Nacua was out today at practice. He was not listed on the injury report yesterday. So the Rams, one step forward, two steps back. Look, first of all, as far as Donald goes, again, it's gone from I don't need to see Aaron Donald till like week eight to, man, we need to see him now or the Rams season can end. Right?
10: Break because, glass in case of emergency.
8: Right? Because they go to 0-2 and this gets really, really tough fast. Right? You see their schedule. Again, we've talked about it. They could be 0-5 really easy. But the reason we're talking about them at this point is because they just did not show up in Australia. They played terribly. Myles Garrett was hurt. And still, this is the storyline coming off the Rams and the 49ers. It's been a full week later. We've seen a whole full week of games, and it's playing games in Australia. Why are we doing this? The Rams today, Sean McVay was asked about the next time they play. He says, hopefully never again. I got news. They're one of the four teams that are designated as Australia's team. So yay. I think they'll be going back to Australia sooner than you think. But look, honestly, for every team, there's nine games this year overseas. So, okay, basically every other year, you're going to be eligible now to play a game overseas, right? So think, we'll play now in 2026. We won't have to play again until 2029, 2030. No, that's not how it goes. That's not how it goes. And if you think that this is just going to be we're getting by with these overseas games and eventually we'll see some sort of tapering off because maybe they won't sell tickets, it won't be as popular, that ain't happening, man. I know that players hate them. I know the coaches hate them. I know the fans hate them. Nobody likes them. Nobody likes to wake up at 6:30 in the morning on the West Coast to watch a football game or wake up at 6 o'clock strictly for fantasy purposes to make sure my guy's going to play. Nobody likes that, right? Players don't want to go play.

0: straight. I wore the label of ex-gay with pride. That was all until, well, we'll get to that part.
1: He's like a car wreck, and then people can't keep their eyes off him. He evokes a reaction. He did with me.
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0: But you've never heard the real story.
1: I hated him. 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
0: 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And as I look, too, at the harm I did from within it. 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
6: Coming up, we got a little bit of Stranger Than Fiction for you guys. We'll talk about wild animals going on in the state of New York. New York, New York. Yeah, it's kind of a scary situation right now. Not just happening in San Francisco, as we discussed earlier with the cougars everywhere. What? It's real.
5: Cougars are all, hey, I get it. They're all over. No matter what corner you turn, can't get rid of them. You can't shake them.
6: You want to talk about the Buffalo Bills, shall we?
5: Well, before we move on to the Buffalo Bills, I want to close the book on college football because you talked about, we opened the show and you talked about Oregon and how their victory over Portland State doesn't really prove anything because it's Portland State, and they scored 84 points. So there's no takeaway from that. And by the way, other than padding his stats, talking about Darian Mensah being one of the front runners for the Heisman Trophy race, I mean, against Florida A&M last week when they racked up 77 points, what difference does that make? You know, who cares? And I want to ask Dan Wolkin of Yahoo Sports. He's going to join us coming up in the very next hour to talk about college football. I want to ask him to see if there's anything that we can do to see if we can curb all of these cupcake matchups early in the season. You know, coming off of last weekend, where we had a couple of really good matchups, obviously the headline being Texas-Ohio State. And then you fast forward to this weekend, and Ohio State's playing Kent State. Who the hell wants to see that? Like, the majority of the Big Ten and the Big 12, Adam, not to cut you off, the majority of those teams are playing against cupcakes this weekend. It's a terrible slate.
6: My issue is, I thought we were done with this because we expanded the college football playoffs. One of the pros to expanding the playoffs is you can have more losses. You can have more L's here and there, and they're not going to affect you as much. You can still find a way to get in. You can still get in with two losses, maybe with three. Isn't that what should encourage teams to schedule more bravely, as Petros Papadakis would say?
5: Yes, but it's complicated too because the system, it's not expansive enough, if that makes any sense. And the talk about having a 2014 playoff incentivizes you to have a tougher schedule even more. Because the problem now with the current system with the 12-team playoff and still having the bowls available and as an attainable goal for these teams, the conferences and the commissioners, for the most part, they want to build in as many victories for their teams as they possibly can, because the more teams you have in bowl games, that's more revenue for the conference. So if you're a conference commissioner and you have a team, you have a 12-game schedule, and three of those 12 games are against, you know, an FCS team and a MAC team and a WAC team, you have three built-in victories. You only need three more victories on your schedule to get to six wins and guarantee yourself a bowl slot. That's what they care about. The way to fix this particular issue, at least to me, is find a way to disincentivize.

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0: Dodgers knock off the Giants 8-2. Mookie Betts a couple home runs. Joe Burrow cleared to play against the Texans, dealing with back tightness. The Rams' Aaron Donald plans to play against the Giants on Sunday. I'm Trey Bender.
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Okay, so it could be payback time in a big way. You had Alabama get trucked by Florida State last year. It was nastier than the score would indicate, man. That was just beatdown city. It was Florida State running the ball right down Alabama's throat. And now you get Alabama at home against the

0: vastly different from last year. They got the memo that they were too finesse. They turned on our show last year and they listened to Brian say you can't run the ball. They fixed it. And I think that is what separates this Bama team from last year. And I think they are going to open up a can today. I think this is going to be ugly. And I think Daniel Hill, whose name you might hear in a little bit and prop it up, is a candidate to be a breakout player in college football this season.
1: Yeah, and defensively, I was really impressed with them against Kentucky last week. That looked like the Alabama of old, how physical they were. Kenny Minchie was just like, bro. Like, it's almost like he dropped back and he was like, this is problematic right here. like time and time again, they were really impressive defensively. All right, how about some dirty dogs? Huh? We got some huge underdogs here today. Are you interested in any of these? It's almost like I'm an auctioneer over here. You know, can I interest you? Do you do like the little uncut gems, you know, like KG, like put the thing up and like, I'll go with that. How about Kent State? Kent State catching 52.5 at Ohio State today. Interested? Any takers? What do you think about Kent State over here?
2: All right, so quietly, Kent State has been functional offensively. 316 yards per game. They've got a pretty darn decent third down conversion rate. Kent State also had 6 sacks through 2 games, so they can, if they can even manufacture, say, 10 points, you know what I mean? Like a touchdown and a field goal, this one could potentially... this is like one of my lesser favorite, well, I shouldn't say favorite. This is one of my least favorite dogs, I guess is the right way to say it, of the list you gave us. Here's the problem. Ohio State is averaging 52.1 games points per game. So this is a team that can score at will, and they will. They never fear to throw extra points on the scoreboard and cover the spread. It's something that Ryan Day, I think, likes to do. There's no fair dodging in this one for Kent State. So of the games you gave us, and I think you gave us 5 dogs to choose from, this would be like my 3rd from the top.
1: Okay.
0: Yeah, I have 0 desire here. The ATS numbers, though, have not been kind to 50-plus point favorites over the long haul. Like since 2007, 54-70 against the spread. When you're favored by 50 or more. 125-0 straight up, though. Never lost. But covering's a different story.
1: Definitely a different story. We'll stick with the MAC. How about Buffalo catching 41.5 against your Penn State Nittany Lions? I you know what? The MAC, non-conference games, not the sexiest, even with these bloated point spreads. So you're not too interested on Kent State. Are you interested in Buffalo, another MAC team over here?
2: I am. So of the list you gave us, this is my favorite bad dog of the list.
1: Okay.
2: Okay. Buffalo at plus 41 and a hook. Why does this one make sense, at least in terms of the list he gave us? Well, look, Penn State, they can score, but it's not like they're scoring out of their shoes, 36 points per game. What's more impressive about Penn State is how they've played defensively. They're holding opponents to 4.5 points allowed per game so far. Buffalo also possesses a game-changing player. His name's Chance Morrow, 18 catches on the young season so far, 221 yards, 5 touchdowns so far. He's the type of player who can beat you once big in a game and get you that touchdown you're probably seeking, you know, to keep the point spread under control. Also, Buffalo's perfect scoring in the red zone. So this could just mean like, hey, one turnover on Penn State's side of the field for the Nittany Lions when they're possessing the ball offensively, a short field for Buffalo, get in the red zone. They've been 100% efficiency in the red zone. That puts 3 or 7 points on the board for them. Again, it helps your argument that this is a good dog to bet on. So of the list you gave us, I'd take the 41.5 with Buffalo.
0: That's fair. I'm on the over in this game. I got 48.5. I think anytime I get these low total games in relative to the spread, like the spread's 41 and the total's 48, I typically lean over. I think Penn State, last week, they kind of got punched in the mouth a little bit by Temple. Made some mistakes, shot themselves in the foot a little bit, didn't cover the spread, didn't even come close to covering the spread. I would say I would lean Penn State here if I had to bet the spread, but I think the over is the better play because of what Rich alluded to. Buffalo's got a couple guys who can beat you, and I think they'll get a couple of scores, and I think Penn State will score early and often.
1: The Roadrunners here, huh? How about UTSA plus 30 and a half right now against the number one Texas Longhorns? I just like the spot. If I'm getting 30 in the hook for UTSA, Texas just had this emotional win, huge comeback against Ohio State. Emotions. Yeah, Sark, best indication of how emotional it was, where he's like, what did he say? Like, that was, what did he say when he was yelling at Holly Rowe, basically, where he's like, that's
0: go Horns.
1: That's some Texas pride. That's a Texas fight right there. Like the Texas fight. Go hook him. And then he runs off. It's like emotion. Arch Manning staring at the camera. It's going to be a great night in Austin. Like, you're going to crank it up the same way against UTSA. And you got Tennessee on deck. I like the spot for UTSA to at least keep it within the number here, Rich. What do you think?
2: Yeah, second favorite of the dogs you gave us, right below Buffalo. I'll take the points there. I'd like this better if the number crept higher than 30, but at 29.5, I think I'd still be interested in taking the points against Texas because of the situation you just painted. Huge emotional letdown, little bit of a sandwich game here between two big ones, the comeback second half against Ohio State, getting ready for Tennessee for their next opponent. And UTSA is 2-0, and they've won five of their past six games dating to last season. They've scored 20 points in 23 of their last 25 games. So this is a team that knows how to put, you know, a few touchdowns on the board every time their offense rolls their helmets out there. So, yeah, I like the spot. I like the spot better than I like the Roadrunners. But, yeah, I like the spot. So I'd be tempted to take the points here.
0: Owen McCown, the UTSA quarterback, is like 23 years old. He is one of the most experienced players in college football. So I think he'll be okay in the environment. I've got UTSA as a top 10 non-AQ team. Like I get rankings sent to me every week from some people who I trust, and UTSA is 10th right now in, you know, amongst the, you know, the non-power four schools. They're a pretty decent team, but the spot screams UTSA. If you want on the Texas side, I do think Hollywood Smothers will have a good game. I think they want to get him. Like he's kind of, you know, he was their big portal acquisition other than Cam Coleman, and he's kind of had two average games. And this is really the last chance to get some confidence under his belt before they head to SEC play. So I think if there is a bright spot for Texas, like I think they're going to keep it on the ground. I think they're going to give Smothers a pretty solid workload here. But I agree, Brian. I think the spot screams UTSA. I would rather have 31, which is a key, you know, secondary key. But I think, you know, I would lean UTSA with the spread for sure.
1: There we go. That's what I like to hear, right? Does it feel great to embrace the dirty dogs?
0: Oh, yeah, the big dogs.
1: All right, we've got Rich Orenberger. We've got Jared Smith. I'm Brian Noe. Underdog has it all. 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All right, coming up next, prop it up. We'll look at the prop betting market. A lot of angles you could go. We'll give you a couple of picks right around the corner. It is Fox Sports Radio's Countdown to Kickoff, presented by Underdog, unleash your dog.
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17: My father's never-ending string of lies ultimately broke apart my family. 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How did my father become the scheming mastermind? 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And is it possible, after all these years, he's actually changed? I have no idea where he lives or what he's up to, but my goal with this podcast is to track him down and get to the truth about who my father, Manny Veeder, really is. 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
23: Count it on three. One, two, three.
3: Prop it up.
23: Let's go, play.
3: Player plays.
1: Yes, prop bets galore. Jared, we start with you. What do you like?
24: Yeah, I love this Daniel Hill rushing yards prop today. 75.5 is the number Underdog is giving you. I'm seeing 77, 78 across the rest of the market. So, again, the dogs are giving you a discount. We talked about this in the last segment. This is not last year's Alabama team. We need to reshape and refocus on what this year's Bama team is. Keelan Russell, fantastic quarterback, more of a runner than a passer. But the offensive line is a problem. Jackson Lloyd, the left tackle, he's a redshirt freshman. He will be a top, 25 pick in the NFL is my projection as we get towards the 2029 class. And then the right guard, Big Mike, Michael Carroll's back from injury this week. He's a road grader. I think Alabama is going to lay a hurtin' on Florida State today. And I think Daniel Hill, who looks much twitchier this year, he lost some weight in the offseason, got some burst. I think he goes over his prop today, 75.5, higher for the Underdog prop that I'm giving you here.
25: Right. Okay, give me Nate Frazier against that Arkansas defense, running back for the Dawgs, Georgia. They've been dominating and blowing out opponents, so limited use for Frazier, but he's averaging 12.7 yards per carry on 10 carries. He has 127 rushing yards on the season, and here's the argument for more action for Frazier. First SEC opponent, he's going to get more carries, probably around 15 in this game. He's dominant. This Georgia offensive line is dominant. So give me over 80.5 or higher than 80.5 rushing yards for Nate Frazier out of the Georgia backfield.
1: Okay. All right. Nice. I was all prepared to go with Bryce Underwood. I was going to go with lower wood. Right, but there's rushing yards here. I don't know how much he's going to be rushing today. They ran him like crazy last week against Oklahoma. And it's a weak opponent in UTEP this week. So I think you get out of Dodge, you keep him upright, you work on the passing. I don't know how much he's running today, but it's not offered. They're playing a cream puff, so it's not out there. So I'm going to go with Georgia State quarterback Cameron Brown. Right, started off at Texas Tech. He's been fantastic for them. Georgia State taking on UCF today. And they're a decent underdog. They're a 17.5-point underdog. So I'm going to go with higher than 156.5 for his passing yardage. I think Cameron Brown is going to be able to move the football. He's been really, really good. Very good for that team. So against UCF, I see yards to be gained over here. Give me Cameron Brown is what I have for you today.
24: I like it. You want a bonus one?
1: Yeah, sure.
25: Yeah.
24: Avery Johnson, Kansas State quarterback. We don't bet higher thans in the quarterback rushing yards props too often, but I'll make an exception because they're facing Tulane today, so I think it's going to be a positive game script. They're a big favorite. I don't think he's going to be throwing it a ton. I don't think sacks are going to be a huge factor. He hasn't taken a lot of them, and his legs are a factor. So I think Avery Johnson has a big game on the ground today.
1: All right, coming up next, man, the backstory is fantastic.
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0: In Friday Night Baseball, the Red Sox were 4-2 winners at Tampa Bay, ending the Rays' six-game winning streak. The Yankees dominated at Arizona 9-2 behind Gerrit Cole. Yanks got five runs in the top of the first. Ben Rice hit his 39th homer. Aaron Judge of New York is going back on the IL with a strained calf. The regular season ends a week from Sunday. San Diego beat Miami 8-2. Atlanta clinched a playoff berth with a 6-2 victory at Houston, and the Astros are now tied for first in the AL West with Texas. The Rangers down Toronto 7-1. Alone in first in the AL Central are the Cleveland Guardians, a game up on the White Sox. Cleveland beat the A's 5-3, but the White Sox blew a lead and lost at home 11-8 to Detroit. Milwaukee won in 10 innings at Baltimore, victories for the Dodgers and Twins. In college football, number 5 Miami won at Wake Forest. Texas Tech edged Houston. I'm Steve DeSager.
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1: Oh, what is going on? 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LSU against Ole Miss. We're talking about two top 10 teams over here. And the Lane Kiffin stuff, my gosh. I just picture a Hollywood script. I don't think you could script a buildup any better than this, where Lane Kiffin leaves Ole Miss during the college football playoff last season to become the head coach at LSU. So Ole Miss, not too fond of that, right? We could start with that. And then Lane Kiffin, just all the things leading up to this game. Remember in the offseason, he was like, yeah, I mean, it's better than, recruiting in Oxford, Mississippi, right? A little bit better here in Baton Rouge. He had that was a whole story. All the things that have led up to this, and the game is at Ole Miss. You couldn't script it better for more drama, more buildup to this one. I can't wait to see how this game unfolds. I love the quarterback matchup in this one. Sam Leavitt using his legs a lot and having success throwing it as well so far early in the season. That dominant LSU defense, but also look who they've played, right? There's a much bigger step up in weight class taking on Trinidad Chambliss. I can't wait to see him go up against that LSU defense. It's going to be a tremendous game. And, I can't wait for this. I wonder, the other thing, anything crazy happened? Did they throw stuff at Lane? Remember the last time he went back to Tennessee? They're throwing golf balls at this guy, literally. So I want to see if it gets out of hand a little bit here in Oxford tonight. Could get a little bit wild, Rich.
12: Yeah, things could get dicey. You know, probably the biggest storyline about this game that hasn't been discussed enough, in my opinion, because, and look, maybe this is through the lens of a former player thinking about how you prepare for games and what you do. And the week leading up, it's all about scheme. It's all about how are we going to attack what they do the worst and how are we going to hide what we do the worst? How are we going to put our strength on their weaknesses and vice versa? You know, hide our weaknesses, you know, it's all a game. It's a chess match and it's all done on film. And here's the problem for both these teams. There's so much familiarity. I mean, if you think about it, I mean, let's go down the list. Pete Golding spent 3 seasons coordinating Lane Kiffin's defense at Ole Miss, while former Rebels OC Charlie Weiss Jr. followed Kiffin to LSU. So Golding spent years practicing against this Kiffin offense and understands his concepts better than virtually anybody on the planet. especially now, because we know how things evolve. You know, he's got the most recent personal data on Lane Kiffin in terms of how to defend his offenses. And vice versa, you've got a guy on Lane's staff who knows exactly how to attack the defenses they're going to face. So I think schematically, one of the biggest storylines that has been under-discussed is how well these two coaching staffs know each other. And that's how the whole thing is built. The coaches get in the film room, they study up their opponent, and then they're the ones that provide the players the plan. Now, the players have to execute. Obviously, the execution is inarguably the most important part of the game day equation. But leading up to the actual matchup, I really haven't heard much talk about the fact that these coaches know each other so well. It's all been about Lane coming back to Oxford. Yes, that's big. That's really big to the fan, you know, to the media guys like us. But to the players and the coaches in the room, it's all about the chess game that's happening behind the scenes.
4: Good point. I've got two keys in this game. The first one is, can Ole Miss's defensive line generate pressure against the LSU offensive line? I like the Ole Miss defense. I think they've got some pieces. The numbers haven't really shown it over the last couple of years. But I really like the edge rusher they got from Oregon, Blake Purchase, 6'3", 245. I mean, he's a dude. We know about Suntering Perkins. He's the most experienced pass rusher they have. What I watched on film last week is they'll put both of those guys on the same side. They'll overload one side with that pass rush. They're two best pass rushers on the same side of the field, and they'll try to, you know, flood the offensive line for LSU. I think you're going to see a lot of that tonight. I like the big man in the middle, Will Eccles, 6'3", 315. He's a big boy in the middle, and he's going to be a big part of the Ole Miss defensive strategy. To try to shut down that LSU run game. We're going to see a lot of RPOs with Sam Levitt. They really like to move him around. And it's a very different vibe. When he's kept clean this year, 80% adjusted accuracy rate, two big-time throws, no turnover-worthy plays, less than a 2.5-second time to throw rate. Ball's coming out quick when he's clean. When he's under pressure, adjusted accuracy drops to 60%, 6 sacks this year, and over 4 seconds with his time to throw rate. Can LSU keep him upright? I don't love the LSU offensive line. I like it. They've got some pieces. Jordan Seaton, the left tackle, Colorado transfer, is really good. On the inside, Braylon Moore, the center, really experienced fifth-year senior. I like him as well. The second key I have in this game, which team can fit QB run the best? I think it's LSU because they have more pieces on defense. But I'll tell you what. I mentioned the Ole Miss defensive line with Eccles. They've also got two nose tackles who are dudes. Makai Barrow, 6'5", 340. Florida transfer, he will be a fire hydrant in the middle. And then Jaheim Oates, fifth-year senior, Colorado transfer, 6'5", 335. So Ole Miss has dudes on the defensive line. I know we view them as an offensive team, but I think Pete Golden, good defensive coach. As you mentioned, the familiarity. I think that defensive line is game. This line is painted perfectly where it's at right now. I like it at 3. I think it's a no play for me at 3. I think if it comes off of 3 in any way, then maybe I would consider the other side. Really feels like a coin flip game. I think Ole Miss's defense, though, Brian, is a little bit better suited to slow down this LSU offense than maybe some of the public perception indicates.
1: Yeah, well, it's interesting, too. If you look at Sam Levitt, twice as many interceptions as touchdown passes this season. Yeah. And had the sore shoulder he's dealing with after last week's game, missed some practice this week. Think about that. Like, that adds up in a game like this. Doesn't have great chemistry with his wide receivers, right? Like, he needs reps. He needs practice time. He needs all of that to get on the same page with his guys. Now, the good thing is, last time we saw Ole Miss in a big game, like their secondary against Louisville was getting like, what? Where are these guys? Their secondary is not all world, right? So I'm really interested to see that, where Sam Levitt, he doesn't have the passing game, just the screws tightened greatly right now. But this Ole Miss secondary, you got guys running wide open at times. So I want to see how that plays out. Levitt's passing yards is at 264.5. That's pretty high right now for a guy that's missed practice time, that, you know, is just trying to find his rhythm throwing the ball. So I don't know, maybe you look to a lower. I just think that it's funny, the whole breakdown of this game, it points to the under, but it's like, do you got the guts, huh? Do you have the guts in LSU Ole Miss to pull the trigger on the under? I think that's the right side. But, man, they, going into it, you're like, oh, gosh. You have to, like, turn away from your underdog app. Like, just, you know, like, I'm trying to bet the under, but I'm going to do it while not looking directly at the app. That's how it
4: feels
1: like to
4: me. Can I give
1: you
4: a trend that maybe gets you there, Brian?
1: What do you think?
4: SEC totals, 58 or higher, since 2020, 59.5% to the under.
1: Yeah.
12: Wow. Well, hey,
4: yeah. The higher total games, right, tend to go under. We talked about the low total games usually go over. In the SEC, the high total games typically stay under.
1: And your breakdown, Rich, we're talking about these coaching staffs and knowing each other. And you tell me you don't have a couple of defensive tricks up your sleeve. Right? Who knows Trinidad Chambliss better than Lane Kiffin?
4: Nobody.
1: Right.
12: Yeah. Yeah. And he's going to be obviously giving his defensive coordinator and his defensive staff every single nuance available to attack Trinidad Chambliss. I remember that's exactly how it went. I'll give you a perfect example, and then I'll get back to this game and the quarterback comparison. When I was playing professionally, after my third season, I was a free agent. I get signed by the Arizona Cardinals. My former team, the Patriots, was on our schedule week two. We were going to Foxborough. Mm. And now I played for a terrible Arizona Cardinals team. We won 5 games that season. We went 5-11. But do you want to hear what one of our wins was? The Patriots on the road. Because with me came their entire playbook. I gave those coaches everything. Every call, every nuance. Uh-huh. Any way we could have beat those guys, I gave them everything. I said, here's what they're going to do in their empty protection. Here's how you attack their empty protection. Here's what Tom likes to do on this. Here's what he doesn't like to do on this. Because when you sit in these meetings for years after years after years, you learn everybody, their individual picadillos and their idiosyncrasies and, you know, little like physical nuances that or schematic nuances that you wouldn't notice through the film. But, you know, when you're up close in person for years and years and years, you know these things and you know how to attack them. That's the reason why in the NFL it happens all the time. At the end of training camp, all of a sudden these rosters are gobbling up divisional opponent players in hopes that they could bring some little bits and pieces of the playbooks with them, and they get pumped for information. It happens all the time. So getting back to this game, great point about how well Lane Kiffin knows Trinidad Chambliss, and what he has said about him in the past is he doesn't make very many mistakes and he's extremely mature. And so far that has been the case this season as well. He's played extremely clean. In fact, in the game against LSU last year, he had 314 and 71 yards rushing. So, you know, playing against the Tiger colors, you know, he knows how to show up and he does a great job. You look at Sam Leavitt, highly productive season so far, but you mentioned it, Brian, and I think it's good to point out he's been a little careless with the football. So he's got to clean up the turnovers, but he is plenty capable to dominate in this game if Ole Miss lets him. And then you look at Chambliss, here's the uphill battle that he's facing. This LSU defensive line has generated 10 sacks and 17 tackles for loss through a very young season so far. So Sam Leavitt's got to protect the football, but I think Chambliss has the bigger uphill climb against the defense he's facing. So it's going to be very interesting to see these two quarterbacks, you know, respond to the situation. I think Sam Leavitt's multidimensional with his legs and his ability to throw the football. I say the same thing about Chambliss. I think it's going to be purely environmental. If you can be opportunistic against this LSU offense, you can knock them off course if you're Ole Miss. If this defensive line can impact the quarterback, if they can get to Chambliss in this game, this could be a very good game for LSU. It's a toss-up right now. And that's why this game's so attractive and it's so much fun, because it's so even on paper.
4: Yeah, that's why it hasn't come off three really all week, besides the weird Sam Leavitt story. So I just Googled Rich's name because I wanted to get the box score of that Cardinals-Patriots game, and I forgot the year. And when I
5: Googled Rich. His Wikipedia page says he's an American satirist. I don't know if you knew that, Rich, but
12: Wikipedia thinks you're an American
5: sports news satirist and former professional offensive. That's an awesome, awesome aside to that. You might want to call Wikipedia, bro. I don't even know what an American satirist is, but that's what they think you are. Not the best game for Kevin Cobb. 140 yards and a touchdown, but nice win for Rich's Cardinals in that game at Foxborough back in 2012. Awesome. I'm looking at the box score now. Beanie Wells had 44 yards. Kevin Cobb ran in for a touchdown. Todd Heap was the leading receiver in that game. That's a throwback there. Yep. For Arizona. All right, back to the task at hand. Trinidad Chambliss, to me, I want to say he's the best quarterback in college football right now in terms of his smoothness and how he's able to rotate in and out of the pocket and go from thrower to runner. Like, you know sometimes when you watch a guy dribble and, you know, the big man dribbles it up the court in basketball and you could tell that he's not a dribbler? Like, that's the opposite of Trinidad Chambliss. Like, when he moves out of the pocket and turns from thrower into runner, it's very smooth. It's athletic. It's skillful. I think, and he has the ability to rip it into tight windows. I know he's small in stature, but he has a absolute howitzer for an arm, and he is incredibly good at feeling the pressure and feeling the coverage and where the window's going to open. You go back and watch that Louisville game, and I know he made a couple of boneheaded throws, a couple of turnover-worthy plays, but man, did he put the ball into some tight windows that maybe only a handful of guys in college football can make those throws, and he's one of them. So I think his ability to rise to the moment, I think, is very understated in this game, and I think he is a guy that if push comes to shove, right, Ole Miss is the dog here. If push comes to shove, I want to say Ole Miss has the better quarterback. Because you guys mentioned the turnovers for Leavitt. That has been the issue. When I wrote his preview up in the offseason, that was the one thing that stood out to me from his Arizona State tape. And the stats say 4% turnover-worthy play. That's too high. Way too high. That needs to come down. And on the road, I don't know if it's going to come down. And I said Ole Miss, I think, defensively is going to get some pressure on him. I like the Ole Miss defensive line package. I think they've got guys who can stuff the line of scrimmage in the run game and turn Leavitt into a passer on third and longs. And I think that is the path for Ole Miss. And I think that is a very winnable path. Like, I could see that happening. And I think that's why this game is a coin flip game. And that's why you give, LSU the respect for having the better roster, and you give Ole Miss some respect for being at home, and you kind of land on this slight favorite vibe. And I don't really, honestly, I don't want to bet this side. I think the volatility of the emotions of this game could really swing it in either direction. And I think this is a much better live betting game. I think this is a game where you wait to see which team hops out to that early lead, and then you expect either coach to make the right adjustments because they both know each other very well. And I don't think this is a pregame bet for me. I think the only pregame bet I'd make is Brian's hold your nose under. I think that's the best pregame angle that I like in this game.
1: Yeah, and man, even I think an in-game under would be even harder, right? Can you imagine? Let's just say Ole Miss gets off to a really good start. It's possible they get the ball, they go right down the field and score. You're telling me you're racing to the under, right? Like, and it might be the right side, it might be the right play, but I think it'd be even harder potentially in-game. If you see a little bit of fireworks in the first quarter, you're like, oh gosh, I. Right? Like, you just want to race to the over. I don't know, man. LSU, they've got dudes in that front seven, man, that D-line. They rotate a lot of bodies. You got a lot of pros. They'll be NFL draft picks, and they're deep, man. So I want to see how well. This is the one guy that I think gets overlooked in this matchup quite a bit is Kiwan Lacy. He's a guy that gives Ole Miss a lot of juice, and if he's held in check, that's going to be a big deal for this game here. Because if you're just more so one-dimensional, or the running game is mostly Chambliss, like, that's not great for Ole Miss. So you need to get Kiwan Lacy going. But it's not going to be easy against this LSU front at all.
12: No, not at all. Yeah, I mean, look, the storylines are everywhere you look. I mean, it's as thick as pea soup out there in Oxford today. I'm sure they're partying on the Grove. You know, they're hottie toddy. They got their Sunday's best on, and they're drinking their self into a fervor Largest police presence at a Mississippi college football game in the history of the school.
5: Oh, wow.
12: LSU coming to town. Lane Kiffin returning to the opposite sideline for the first time. The quarterbacks, we just talked about them, two of the better quarterbacks playing college football right now. The Chambliss versus LSU defense angle, really the against himself, both injury and turnover margin, and the fact that these coaching staffs know each other so well. I think the correct assessment is I'm waiting till kickoff to place a single bet on this game. It's kind of like if I were to pick a spot right now, and I think I gave this in our parlay platter that I feel confident about, I think LSU finds a way to win. I think LSU wins this game. That's the only thing I can say confidently right now. That I truly feel like this is going. However it works out, I think LSU finishes on top. But outside of that, I got nothing for you, boys. I don't know where the point total is going to be. I don't know what the props are going to look like. I don't know what the first half is going to look like. I don't know what the second half adjustments are going to look like. There's so many extraordinary variables here. But if I have a feeling, you know what I mean? Like if I'm going to trust my gut, so to speak, on who do I think walks away with a W today, I think it's going to be Kiffin and crew visiting Oxford for the first time since his departure.
5: This game's going to be awesome. And that's the beauty. And listen, I know this is a gambling show and we want to give you picks. And I feel like we do a pretty good job of that most weeks. My week last week wasn't great, but we'll be better this week with my rapid fire selections. You don't have to bet this game. This is a game where the watching value, the entertainment value supersedes the betting value. And the market's telling you that. There has not been a lot of movement on this game this week. Again, outside of the Sam Levitt, oopsie, whoopsie daisy, maybe he's hurt, maybe he's not, which he's not hurt, he's playing. Outside of that little, little blip, this market, the number has not moved all week. There has not been a lot of appetite for this game. And I think it's because of the things we're discussing. Like the emotions tied to this game are... Is it fair to say that this is going to be the most emotionally charged college football game we watch all year? And I know, in the playoff, it could change. But during the regular season, I can't think. Like, this game's been circled on the calendar since Lane departed Oxford. Like, Nixon leaving the White House after getting impeached. Like, it's been that much of a sticking point that I think the emotions surrounding this game supersede any wagering value that you might find.
1: Yeah, that's Jared Smith, FSR betting analyst. Rich Ornberger with us, Penn State All-American. I'm Brian Ngo. 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Underdog, unleash your dog. All right, coming up next, another great quarterback matchup. We'll get into this game right around the corner. It's Fox Sports Radio's Countdown to Kickoff, presented by Underdog, unleash your dog.
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